0: So, Dr. Vanevogel, thank you so much for being with us today and welcome to Romania. It is your first time, I know.
1: Yeah. Thank you very much for having me.
0: Well, we are very anxious to talk about the artificial intelligence. Everybody says that this is the biggest change humanity has seen in decades. What do you think?
1: Well, let's not overdo it. Yeah. First of all, the term artificial intelligence is almost 70 years old.
0: Okay.
1: It got first coined in 1956 by two famous researchers, McCarthy and Minsky. And very famously later on, McCarthy said, like, as soon as it works, we don't call it AI anymore. So there's a really massive body of work of AI that is, let's say, in fraud detection, forecasting, image recognition, all of these kind of technologies have been around for quite a while. Yeah? It isn't until the last 2-3 years that we have generative AI, basically where the input to the system becomes just regular text and it then can take actions. It will be an important technology. Without any doubt, I think there's lots of premise around efficiency, but also as a new basis for innovation. And so we see a lot of companies actually taking action already on that. We see companies moving to production, quite a few systems already. So I do think it will have significant impact on the way we do our business. But mostly, I think, because the technology has a promise of this efficiency, taking away the boring parts of your job, so you can actually use your brain for those tasks that it's actually really, really good at. Software development is, for example, an area that is already fully engaged in using AI technologies to become more efficient. I think if you look at GitHub, which is sort of the website where people upload most of their software to, about, I think, 97% or so of software now is already being generated by AI. At the same time, there is risks associated with it. And so we need to really understand the risks and make sure that humans are in the loop for those areas where risk is extremely important. If you want to have a summary of our conversation here, we don't really care that terribly much. You know, you can glance over it and you can see whether it's correct or not. Where they have some marketing copy, or maybe someone needs to review it and sign off on it. But if you think about leaking personal identifiable information, or you think about medical systems, definitely humans need to be in the loop, because lives might be at risk.
0: Well, the social impact of this technology and of all of these technologies are really big, and we're talking about jobs. A lot of jobs will be, let's not say taken, but given over to the AI because they are maybe boring. And what about careers like developers, IT mm-hmm. developers? They were from the beginning in the risk of being taken by the AI. My job, for example, maybe will be given to an AI in like 4 years, 5 years.
1: I don't know about your job, but will the certain jobs change? Yeah, absolutely. I mean, they are already changing. But I like to take, it's not new with introduction of new technologies, yeah, and that as such jobs change. Remember before cloud computing, everybody had their own data center and manages their own hardware. And with the rise of cloud, all of those jobs basically changed. But, there's still a lot of data centers around the world, so that's not really changing. But let me give you another example from the past, when spreadsheets were introduced. Yeah, a spreadsheet was developed in the 60s, it became commercial in the 80s. And when companies started using spreadsheets, but think about a large bank, they would have a whole floor of accountants that basically all using their calculator as being a human spreadsheet. When spreadsheets were introduced, those jobs changed. They didn't start firing all the accountants. No, they used the accountants for things that they actually were really good at. So I do think we'll see a similar process happening here. Think about the legal profession, for example. A lot of parts of legal is doing research, getting development materials out, things like that. And those will become way more efficient, because now when you have a particular task, the AI can go out and find all the development research for you, but it's still the humans that are in the loop. Yeah, it is not that the humans disappear or anything like that. It's just that humans will be used or will have jobs that are way more relevant to our capabilities, which is creativity, judgment, insight. You know, those areas are things that AI won't take over.
0: But do we have the education necessary for that kind of creativeness?
1: I think if you think about the biggest obstacle in terms of adoption of AI, it's definitely education. Yeah, we have already trained in Romania here 50,000 developers with AI capabilities. We have a number of partners that have an AI competency. As such, you know, we see, especially with our customers here in Romania or in cities in Europe in general, a real desire for training their engineers. Access to talent is becoming a bottleneck for quite a few of our customers. And as such, we are investing a lot in education, in making sure that not only high school students or university students, but also existing developers at our customers actually know exactly what this technology can do and what it can't.
0: And it's very interesting because we use artificial intelligence or new technology in education and it's changing the education. For example, maybe our generation had the education for the life we are living in, but is the education today preparing teenagers for the new world they will be living in?
1: Sure, but you know, it's still just technology. It's just a tool.
0: Okay. Yeah,
1: and as such, you know, we need to make sure that everybody understands what the capabilities of the current technologies are. And I think that's sort of what you mentioned earlier, is this marketing, is this hype? Yeah, let's make sure that we can cut through the hype and make sure that our customers can understand exactly what the technology can do and can't. So AWS is a little bit different, I think, from some of the other large American companies that are purely focusing on AI. Our business is to enable other companies to use AI. We're not in the market of doing chatbots and things like that. We are really focused on making sure we have a platform where our customers can experiment. So the platform is called Bedrock. And basically has all the big commercial models, but also the open source models in there, in all the different variations of it. So it's like customers can understand what are the capabilities of this model. Yeah, if you want to create a meeting summary, do you really have to have the most expensive model to use, or is there a cheap open source model that might be just good enough? And so for many of our customers, they're still in an experimental phase. Yeah, where they're really trying these things out. You know, often when you do innovation, you think more about sort of, oh, we need to move fast, I have these brilliant ideas that we need to do. But at some moment, cost becomes important as well. Yeah, so for our customers to understand exactly, you know, this particular application that I want to implement, or this particular chatbot I want to implement with this technology, how much is that going to cost me? Yeah, and that's something that is, of course, for companies extremely important. Often you move fast for innovation reasons, but then at some moment reality sets in and you start to think about, and how much is this going to cost me?
0: How do you see the global race with the new technologies? Europe comes with regulations, less innovation. United States and China, they are in this race. How do you see all this?
1: Well, you know, it's classic. It has nothing to do with AI. If you look over the past 30, 40 years in Europe, Europe has been way more conservative in terms of investments in R&D. Just classic. Where American companies are extremely aggressive in terms of financial investments, capital investments in R&D. And as such, moving faster and have broader applicability of technology in their businesses. So it's a classic European conservative approach. But look at companies like Mistral in France. You know, they are on par. They're on par with the big American companies. Yeah, so we do see that, you know, Europe has the talent, has the capabilities to do this. And you know, we have, what is it, 6 regions here in Europe that of compute capabilities and a sovereign cloud. And as such, you know, there is sufficient hardware and capabilities available for our customers to use. So it's up to customers to see whether they want to make the investments or not.
0: And how do you see the Romanian market and the engineers here?
1: Here, I think What I've seen in Romania, first of all, we have a very large development center here. So there's a reason why we're here, because there's great access to development talent. But in general, I see that many of the Romanian software companies are actually working for American companies. Yeah, and so not just addressing the Eastern European market or even the EU market in general, but they are actually operating worldwide. And why? Because there's incredible access to talent. Your educational system here is fantastic, delivers great engineers, and as such, they have jobs that, you know, can address the whole world.
0: You are very good at the predictions, and we have a lot of technologies talking about or being present. Robots, cloud infrastructure, artificial intelligence, chatbots. What are we not thinking about, underestimating?
1: What are we not thinking about? I think most importantly is that we have to think about risk.
0: Okay.
1: Yeah, it's can you trust the AI? After all, this generative AI is built for plausibility, not for truth. Yeah, it is not a brain. Yeah, doesn't have that judgment. It's basically a statistical word generator, and it depends on the context. If it's a table, and in the context are chairs, probably it's a physical table. If column and rows are in the context, it's maybe a database table or an Excel spreadsheet. Yeah, so these machines, we have to truly understand, you know, what are the capabilities of this? And we shouldn't overestimate. We shouldn't see it as a super intelligent being. It's just a piece of software.
0: For now.
1: There's lots of talk about where all of this is going. I think it is very hard to predict. I mean, some of the companies that are making major investments are looking at AGI, general intelligence, and have an idea that might happen. We do need to make sure that we manage the risks correctly and that there is alignment with humans, you know, that this software follows our morals or our ethic guidelines. And that is something that I think we need to make sure that in this heavy competitive world, we do not forget that safety is most important.
0: Thank you so much for being with us today.
1: Okay, thank you.
0: Și vă mulțumesc și dumneavoastră pentru atenție.

When it comes to gastronomy, Gioranda is fearless, adventurous, and a total perfectionist. And I noticed today she's really in her element, and it's wonderful to see her enjoying what she does because she's such a fantastic chef. So to see her kind of being so natural on camera and being so enthusiastic about her culinary skill and her love for food, I think it comes across very clearly to people, and I think it's inspiring to watch. It's exciting to listen to, and she definitely, you know, makes it sound mouth-watering the way she deals with food. And she's been a chef's chef. You know, we always used to say that, I don't know, maybe David Bowie was a musician's musician. Well, Gioranda's a chef's chef. She trains chefs that come here for other restaurants.

just shows how nature can change its way of conducting its own business, so to speak. I mean, a lot of these baleen whales, they are quite opportunistic and can choose different feeding areas.

Oysters, as they are living and breathing and dying, they are filtering the water in mass amounts. An adult oyster can filter up to 50 gallons of water per day. A billion oysters in New York Harbor looks like refreshing the standing volume of the harbor every 3 days.

will be getting more intense weather events throughout the years, given that climate change is accelerating. So oyster reef structures can really help protect us on the shore, on the shoreline. Second is that oysters are what we call a keystone species, meaning when oysters thrive in an environment,

we can't say we have more fires. What we can say is we have more intense fires, more big fires, more extreme fires, and more fires in so far unburnable places. Can surely say we will see a continuation of this trend, having longer fire seasons with an earlier start, big fires simultaneously with intensities that make it very difficult to control.

this climate, there is no future without fire. If California, if Australia cannot control fire, how do we think we can control fire?

0: There are already people who think that every Jew who died in the Holocaust died at Auschwitz, died in a concentration camp, died in a gas chamber. No, there's whole chapters of this story.
1: Here's the tragedy. Millions of people could not be rescued. They're in the hands of the Germans. They're deep into Eastern Europe. They're in Germany and Austria and France, Belgium, Netherlands. But there were people who had gotten to Portugal, who had gotten to Spain. There are people who eventually get to North Africa. If you had taken more people from those places, maybe more refugees could have come in. Maybe more people escaping could have come in. Are we talking of rescues of hundreds of thousands? No. But if it's your family, it doesn't matter if it's one.
2: In early October 1943, Heinrich Himmler addressed a meeting of his SS commanders. By then, more than 4,500,000 Jews had been murdered.
3: Von euch werden die meisten wissen, was es heißt, wenn 100 Leichen beisammen liegen. Wenn 500 da liegen oder wenn 1000 da liegen. Wir haben diese schwerste Aufgabe in Liebe zu unserem Volk getan. Und wir haben keinen Schaden in unserem Innern, in unserer Seele, in unserem Charakter daran genommen. Und ist ein niemals genanntes und niemals zu nennendes Ruhmesblatt.
2: Himmler was doing all he could to keep that chapter from being written. He ordered his men to dismantle and disguise the sites of the killing centers at Sobibor, Belzec, and Treblinka, where more than 1.5 million human beings had been killed. And he insisted that prisoners be forced to dig up the dead, burn their corpses, and grind their bones to powder. Then he had the prisoners who'd done the ghastly work shot, so that no one would ever tell what they had seen or done. Meanwhile, on the Eastern Front, special exhumation squads were now retreating ahead of the advancing Red Army, seeing to it that the mass graves of the people whom the Einsatzgruppen and their accomplices had murdered back in 1941 and 1942 were emptied as well. But in Nazi-occupied Poland, two killing centers continued their daily, deadly work, Majdanek and Auschwitz-Birkenau, while one that had been closed, Chełmno, took it up again.
0: Interviewing survivors who could give firsthand accounts, you know, people who were young adults when this happened. You know, you hear things that you think you've heard it all and you haven't heard it all. Trust me, there's no bottom, as one of my survivors said, to the things that people will do to one another. The structures of what we think of as our civilized lives, they fall apart very easily, surprisingly easily.
4: I left behind me a few photos of my nearest ones in the hope that somebody will find them while digging and searching in the earth, and that this person would be so kind as to transmit them to one of my relatives or friends in America or Palestine, if there will still be any of them left. My name is Frida Niselewicz, born in Wajgowa.

0: 2 days after Himmler's secret speech, and 3 days before Yom Kippur, the Jewish Day of Atonement, Peter Bergson arranged for 400 mostly Orthodox rabbis to march to the Capitol. For fear of encouraging anti-Semitism, FDR's chief speechwriter, Sam Rosenman, and most of the handful of Jewish members of Congress had opposed their coming. The rabbis sang the Star-Spangled Banner, recited the Kaddish, the Jewish prayer for the dead, and met with Vice President Henry A. Wallace.
1: We pray and appeal to the Lord, blessed be He, that our most gracious President, Franklin Delano Roosevelt, consider and recognize this momentous hour of history and the responsibility which the Divine Presence has laid upon him, that he may save the remnant of the people of the book, the people of Israel. And we pray that the Lord may aid us to gain complete and speedy victory on all fronts against our enemies, and that we may be blessed with everlasting peace.
0: The President did not.
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When it comes to gastronomy, Giranda is fearless, adventurous, and a total perfectionist. And I noticed today she's really in her element, and it's wonderful to see her enjoying what she does because she's such a fantastic chef. So to see her kind of being so natural on camera and being so enthusiastic about her culinary skill and her love for food, I think it comes across very clearly to people, and I think it's inspiring to watch. It's exciting to listen to, and she definitely, you know, makes it sound mouth-watering the way she deals with food. And she's been a chef's chef. You know, we always used to say that, I don't know, maybe David Bowie was a musician's musician. Well, Giranda's a chef's chef. She trains chefs that come here for other restaurants.